0: Walking with the Lord is really discipleship in action. You're listening to Moody Radio and just thinking about Dr. Tony Evans and the alternative. It's going to take a cost. It's going to cost to walk with the Lord. It's going to take your time, your prayer, your sacrifice. Joyce Meyer's often says, the flesh doesn't want to die. You have to kill it. And I mean, you might have to say ouch and amen. And we all have to do it. We have to bite our tongue when we want to say something back to somebody who's mean, who's hurtful and hateful. But thank God for grace to love, right? It's like, Lord, I need a river, an ocean of grace right now. It's not about our talk. It's about our walk. Our lifestyle is our testimony. John 13:35, by this, everyone will know you are my disciples if you love one another. It's discipleship in action.
1: Hi, I'm Barry McGuire, author of Ignite Your Life, explaining how you can have wholehearted faith regardless of your circumstances. If you're listening right now and you've never made a decision to follow Jesus, I want to ask you a simple question. What are you waiting for? Maybe you've been searching for purpose, peace, or something that fills the emptiness inside. Here's the incredible news. Jesus already knows everything about you, and he still loves you. Romans 10:9 says, if you declare with your mouth Jesus is Lord and believe in your heart that God raised him from the dead, you will be saved. 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I believe in you. I give you my life. Be my Savior and Lord. If you mean that sincerely, you've just made the most important decision of your life. 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
0: Isaiah 61:3 reminds us of beauty for ashes. And ashes tells us something burned, something changed. What once existed may never look the same again. Don't live in the ashes, okay? Sometimes we pray for restoration. We pray expecting God to put everything back exactly the way it was. But what if God's answer is not reconstruction, but redemption? God's not limited to what was. In Christ, even suffering and loss can become places where grace writes a new chapter. Psalm 35 reminds us, weeping endures for a night, but joy comes in the morning. So grieve what was lost, but don't build your home in the ashes. We've got to keep trusting God when we can't trace him. Restoration doesn't always mean getting the old thing back. Sometimes His grace gives us beauty we never knew could grow from what was burned.
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7: These days, we throw around the word family loosely. We use it to describe all kinds of relationships, best friends, teammates, and sometimes even coworkers. Somewhere along the way, the word got stretched. Today on A Better Word, we're in the Gospel of Mark, where Jesus makes a claim about his own family that might surprise you. So, Pastor Nick, when everybody and everything gets called family, and the bar seems to be getting lowered and lowered, what does it actually take to be a part of a family?
9: Yeah, it's a great question. I think, obviously, the biological family is still very important. And there is something there for us by way of the unique relationships that we have with our physical brothers and sisters, or biological brothers and sisters, and our biological parents. And sadly, for some of us, those relationships aren't healthy. And maybe some of them are estranged. But that doesn't diminish the importance of family. But I think beyond that, there is something where I would call some of my closest friends in this life family. And I would call their kids like nephews and nieces to me. And we function that way. And I don't think that's a cheapening of the idea of family. I think that's actually a really healthy expression of family. And yeah, so what does that take? That's you're choosing your family in that way. You don't get to choose your biological family. Choose your friends or maybe your functional family.
7: Now, we might assume that growing up in a church or coming from a Christian home makes someone part of God's family. Can you speak to that?
9: Yeah, well, our association to a church by way of physical presence doesn't necessarily make us part of God's family. What makes us part of God's family is our faith and the conversion from darkness to light. You become a child of God when you put your faith in Jesus Christ, and you become a brother and a sister to all of the other Christians who are there. And how's that family lived out? Well, that family is lived out in local churches. The family of God. Scripture even talks about it in that way.
7: Now, families come with obligations like loyalty, presence, love, things like that. So what does Jesus expect from those who belong to his family?
9: Very similar things. Yes. Loyalty, love, obedience, participation, ongoing presence. That's part of being a Christian and living out the Christian life in the context of a local church is that, yes, I'm going to be present and I'm going to invest in these people and I'm going to let them invest in me. And it's for the glory of God, for the good of all those around.
7: And, loyalty might be a challenging word for some these days when it comes to a church family, right? So how do you think the Bible would guide us in viewing loyalty towards our church family?
9: Yeah, sadly, there are negative examples, right, of abuse of authority in a church, but that does not negate the fact that there is actual authority in a church and can be very healthy. And so when we talk about loyalty, we're not talking about blind loyalty. We're not talking about loyalty to sinful actions, but we are talking about a sense of commitment to people that's healthy and that has both encouragement and honesty around it and even accountability at times as well. And so loyalty, we can't let the negative examples rob the positive aspect of loyalty.
7: Thanks, Pastor Nick. In Mark chapter 3, Jesus draws a line about who's really part of his family. Let's find out who belongs as we begin a message titled, The True Family of God.
10: Friends, please pray with me. Lord, we pray that reading the preaching of your most holy word continue to challenge us, convict us, build us up and encourage us, we pray. In Jesus' name, amen. The subject of family comes with mixed emotions for many of us. For some of us, our families give us great pleasure and joy, encouragement. For others of us, our family is the source maybe of our greatest hurt. And for many of us, we might fall somewhere in the middle. The topic of family is, well, it's complicated. Johnny Carson once said back when he was hosting The Tonight Show on NBC that Thanksgiving is an emotional holiday. People travel thousands of miles to be with people they only see once a year. And then they discover that once a year is way too often. But there's no doubt about the fact that your family has a massive influence on the person that you will become. Two families from the state of New York were studied very carefully by sociologists and historians. One was the Mass-Jukes family, and the other was the family of the Puritan Jonathan Edwards. And the thing that they discovered in the study was remarkable, but not completely surprising. Like begets like. Your family shapes your identity, and it informs your trajectory. Max Jukes was an unbelieving man, and he married a woman of like character who lacked principle. And among the known descendants, over 1,200 were studied. 310 of them became professional vagrants. 440 physically wrecked their lives by a debauched lifestyle. 130 were sent to prison for an average of 13 years apiece, and 7 of them for murder. There were over 100 who became alcoholics, 60 became habitual thieves, 190 public prostitutes. And of the 20 who learned to trade, 10 of them learned that trade in the state penitentiary. It cost the state $1.5 million, and they made no contribution to society whatsoever. About the same era, the family of Jonathan Edwards came onto the scene. Edwards, a man of God, married a woman of like character. And as their family began, so did the trajectory of many lives. Of those studied, 300 of his relatives became clergymen, missionaries, or theological professors. 100 others became college professors in other fields. Over 100 became attorneys, with 30 of them being judges. 60 of them became physicians. Over 60 of them became authors of classic books. 14 became presidents of universities. There were numerous giants in American industry that emerged from this family. 3 of them became United States congressmen, and 1 became a vice president of the United States of America. There's no doubt about the fact that your family is one of the most substantial pieces of your identity. Your family shapes you in many ways and has the ability to set you on a trajectory even before you know it. In Mark chapter 3, Jesus talks about the nature of his family. And I want to ask you to turn your Bible to Mark 3, and we're going to read a long section, Mark 3, verse 7 through 35, and a number of different accounts and interactions. We'll spend most of our time toward the latter half there in verses 20 through 35, as Jesus speaks about the markers of his family identity. And as you read this section, I want you to notice the different responses that people have to Jesus. You have some people who think that they are part of God's family, but they aren't. You have others who want to be, but they don't know if they can be. Then there are some people who are part of Jesus's physical

Jesus withdrew with the disciples to the sea. And a great crowd followed from Galilee to Judea and Jerusalem and Idumea and beyond the Jordan and from around Tyre and Sidon. When the great crowd heard all that he was doing, they came to him. And he told his disciples to have the boat ready for him because of the crowd, lest they crush him. For he had healed many, so that all who had diseases pressed around him to touch him. And whenever the unclean spirits saw him, they fell down before him and cried out, "You are the Son of God." And he strictly ordered them not to make him known. And he went up to the mountain and he called to him those whom he desired, and they came to him. And he appointed 12, whom he also named apostles, so that they might be with him and he might send them out to preach and have authority to cast out demons. He appointed 12, Simon, to whom he gave the name Peter, James, the son of Zebedee, and John, the brother of James, to whom he gave the names Boanerges, that is the sons of thunder. It's a pretty cool nickname, by the way. Andrew and Philip and Bartholomew and Matthew and Thomas and James, the son of Alphaeus and Thaddeus and Simon the Zealot and Judas Iscariot, who betrayed him. And then he went home and the crowd gathered again so that they could not even eat. And when his family heard it, they went out to seize him, for they said, "He is out of his mind." And the scribes who came down from Jerusalem were saying, "He is possessed by Beelzebub, and by the prince of demons, he casts out demons." And he called to him and he said to them in parables, "How could Satan cast out Satan? If a kingdom is divided against itself, that kingdom cannot stand. And if a house is divided against itself, that house will not be able to stand. And if Satan has risen up against himself and is divided, he cannot stand, but is coming to an end. But no one can enter a strong man's house and plunder his goods unless he binds the strong man. Then indeed he may plunder his house. Truly I say to you, all sins will be forgiven the children of man and whatever blasphemies they utter. But whoever blasphemes against the Holy Spirit never has forgiveness, but is guilty of an eternal sin. For they were saying, 'He has an unclean spirit.' And his mother and his brothers came, and standing outside, they sent to him and called him. And a crowd was sitting around him, and they said to him, 'Your mother and your brothers are outside seeking you.' And he answered them, 'Who are my mother and my brothers?' And looking around about those who sat around him, he said, 'Here are my mother and my brothers. For whoever does the will of God, he is my brother and sister and mother.'" Jesus' ministry is expanding rapidly, and right away you see a very interesting observation when you think about all the characters involved in those four or five accounts that we just read. The observation is about how and who is responding to him. Those who are far away from him are pursuing him and drawing near. And those who are near to him are actually pushing him away. And somewhere in the middle are his true followers, his disciples. Let's consider the ones who are far, the far off ones who are drawing near. This is the crowd. They want to be part of God's family, but they don't know if they can be. They're experiencing wonder and fear. Jesus performs more miracles, and it says the crowds became so great as they followed him because the miracle worker was there. People were being delivered of what ailed them. Jesus was shown to do things that no one else could do. Diseases were being eradicated within bodies, and demons were being cast out. And what results is an excited mob. Anyone and everyone with a disease or an ailment comes just to simply reach out and touch him. And the crowd pressed so hard that Jesus has his disciples derive an exit strategy on a boat because they were in danger of being crushed. This was more than the popularity of a modern day singer after a great performance.

0: performance. This is more than people who hang around the baseball stadium after the game to get an autograph. These people's lives were being changed, and they were doing anything and everything they could to draw near to him. We don't know who they thought Jesus was, but they wanted the benefit of being close to him. They were far off, but they were drawing near. And then comes an interesting string of accusations that culminate in the question of the day. Who is my mother and my brother and my sister? Who is part of my real family? The demons in verse 11 say that you are the Son of God. As the wonder captured the crowd, the demons give an orthodox expression of who Jesus actually is, but it's not met with a faithful following of him as their king. They're scared because they know his power. And then comes his family. Verses 20 and 21, Mark introduces the story about his family, and then he interrupts it with another story about the scribes. And then he comes back to the family again, and he does so to make a point. The way that Jesus responds to the scribes informs how he views his true family. And so the family is not real fond of the notoriety that Jesus was gaining and the controversy surrounding his ministry. And it says in verses 20 and 21, they went out to seize him, for they were saying he is out of his mind. Clearly what's happening here is not normal behavior, said the ones who knew him the best. The ones who were closest to him said, he's crazy. I mean, I've seen crazy, but this guy is crazy. And so the word here, to seize him, literally means to physically restrain him. His mother and his brothers were trying to physically restrain him, to stop him from what he was doing. Now, we could rabbit trail with all kinds of fascinating theories about how they grew up with this guy and witnessed Jesus as the perfect Son of God and still come to this conclusion. Or Mary, the mother of Jesus, getting to the point where she thinks her own son is crazy. You can chew on that over lunch later. They're not successful. His family, the closest ones to him, are actually very far off in this moment. Proximity to Jesus doesn't guarantee faith in Jesus. Remember that. That's part of the warning. Proximity to Jesus doesn't guarantee faith in Jesus. You can be near and still not part of the true family. Practically, you can participate in the life of a church and not be part of his real family. You can do religious things and not be part of his family. Proximity to Jesus doesn't guarantee faith in Jesus. And so you're starting to see a variety of responses. He can heal me, those who are far away but drawing near. He's the Son of God, the demons who refuse to draw near. He's out of his mind. His family, who are physically near but spiritually very far away. And then you see the most sinister of the opposition, and it comes from the religious leaders. Now remember, this whole section of Mark is colored by the verse that happened just before our reading for today. Do you remember it? Verse 6, it says that the Pharisees went out immediately and held counsel with the Herodians against him, how to destroy him. The religious leaders of the day now have seen Jesus's power. They've seen his claim and authority to forgive sins, and they said, we are going to destroy him. And the word gets out And as they've been trying to undermine what he's been doing, they come now to their most pointed and ridiculous accusation. He's possessed by Beelzebul. Beelzebul is another name for Satan. Now, if anybody should be near to Jesus, it would be his physical family, and yet they accuse him of being crazy. If anybody should be near to Jesus, it should be the religious leaders. I mean, after all, they facilitate the worship of God, and he is God among them. But that's the peculiar thing about this passage. Those who are supposed to be near are actually far, and those who are far are drawing near. They're saying that Jesus and his work is from the devil. There isn't a worse accusation than that. And I don't know if it's one that they thought through all that well. They accuse him of playing for the opposite team, working against the purposes of God, of being satanic in his activities. And so you see that faith is not the automatic response to see miracles of God. I mean, these Pharisees have seen the miracles. They don't respond in faith. Some love the acts of Jesus, but they don't have faith. Others misascribe the source of his power, which you might say is an opposition to faith. And so Jesus gives them a stern warning and shows them why their accusation is absurd. Reason number one, Jesus can't be from Satan because a house divided against itself won't stand. The logic's really simple. I can't be from Satan because a kingdom divided against itself won't stand. A house divided against itself won't stand. Satan can't be divided against itself if he is going to continue to stand. Reason number two, Jesus can't be from Satan is because he is the stronger man. He gives this allegory of the strong man to describe the work of Satan and the work of Jesus. The strong man is Satan, who possesses a bunch of people. He draws them in. He's captured them as his own to do his will. People who live in darkness, people who live under his lordship, the lordship of the Lord of the earth. And in this case, some people who are possessed by demons. But Jesus is the stronger man who binds the strong man, Satan. He rescues the people. He frees them, loosing them of their demons. Now they can enjoy light, follow their new Lord and God. And as he will show in a minute, they can even have the opportunity to become part of his family. And that little allegory is a profound picture of what happens in salvation. Satan, the Lord of the earth, captures as many as he can in unbelief. And Jesus, the stronger man, rescues them, rescues you, rescues me. You want to talk about people who are far off? That's far off. And they have the opportunity to draw near because Jesus is the stronger man.
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2: We live in a culture that celebrates holding grudges and rewards outrage. In these times, forgiveness is often mistaken for weakness or, worse, approval of what was done. But Jesus didn't give us the option to take justice into our own hands. From the cross, he modeled the very thing he commands. Father, forgive them, he prayed. Even as his accusers jeered and soldiers divided his garments beneath him. Still, there are questions we all ask. How do I forgive someone who hasn't apologized? Does forgiving mean I have to reconcile? How can I move forward without excusing what happened? These questions have biblical answers. Jesus gives us a better word. So if there's someone you've been unable to forgive, I encourage you to let the voice of Jesus speak to that place. Forgiveness is about trusting God as the ultimate judge. 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
1: 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I'm your host, Brian Dolan, inviting you back as our series in the Gospel of Mark continues. 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
3: 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Every word we plant has potential to grow into hope or hurt. What are you speaking? Proverbs 18:21 says the tongue has the power of life and death. Let's speak life. Let's speak God's promises. Speak hope. 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
4: 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The physician went into the operating room to remove the tumor. 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Christ Jesus came into the world to save sinners. That was his purpose. Sinners like Paul himself, like me, like you.
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13: You're meant to live here, but you're living down here. And you don't want to ignore it. You want to say, God can't use me. I failed. I've blown it. I don't want to fail anymore. And so you revert back to the basic things that you know. And even there, you're unhappy and unsatisfied because you have a higher calling.

And one testimony is not more valid than another because it's more drastic or radical or whatever. Here's all of our testimonies in a nutshell. Once we were blind, but now we see. Right? Jesus Christ has changed our lives. But Paul's story was pretty unique. So he shares it now. Acts 26, verse 9. Speaking to Herod Agrippa. I used to believe I had to do everything I could to oppose the followers of Jesus of Nazareth. Authorized by the leading priests, I caused many of the believers in Jerusalem to be sent to prison. I cast my vote against them, and they were condemned to death. Many times I had them whipped in the synagogue to get them to curse Christ. It shows how hard Saul, then called, was. He would whip people to get them to deny their faith and curse Jesus. I was so violently opposed to them, Paul says, I hounded them in distant cities of foreign lands. So one day, I'm on such a mission to Damascus, armed with the authority and commission of the leading priest. About noon, Your Majesty, a light from heaven, brighter than the sun, shone down on me and my companions. We all fell down, and I heard a voice saying to me in Aramaic, Saul, Saul, why are you persecuting me? It's hard for you to fight against my will. I said, who are you, sir? And the Lord replied, I am Jesus, the one you are persecuting. He loved to tell this story because it built a bridge. Here's the great thing about your story. It's a great way to preach to a person without preaching at a person. Does that make sense? In other words, as I tell my story, as I heard a guy say, Jesus said, you're for me or against me. So instead of me starting with a sermon, I start with my story. But in effect, I am kind of preaching to them. So it's showing them I wasn't always the way I am now. Christ has changed me. That's the place to begin.

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0: Randy Cash on Moody Radio. Hi, it's Bill Meyer with a great reminder from the late theologian R.C. Sproul. He said, "To know that God knows everything about me and yet loves me is indeed my ultimate consolation."
1: Oswald Chambers said, "Prayer does not fit us for the greater work. Prayer is the greater work." Hi, friends. This is Janet Parshall, host of In the Market with Janet Parshall. And as you know, our Fall Share event is nearly here. So let's pray. Lord, we invite you to work in a mighty way at Share. We want the unstoppable gospel to be heard loud and clear every day on Moody Radio. So we thank you in advance for what you will do. Amen. Thank you, friends, for praying. But don't stop. Keep praying for Share. And thank you so much.
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0: Jeremy Camp and Revival on Moody Radio. You know, when we're hurting, we long for answers. 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
1: The Unstoppable Gospel offers light in dark times. I'm Carl Claussen, inviting you to pray with me that the light of Jesus would be seen in our upcoming Fall Share event. Lord, you're the light of the world. We pray that many would find you as Savior, even in the middle of share. We want you to be glorified, Jesus. Amen, and let it be. And please continue to pray for share. Thank you.
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0: encouraging you to carry the good news to your family, neighborhood, and the world. 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
1: During the summer of 2025, Christian broadcaster and pastor Ken Cummins traveled with a church missions team from Kentucky to Cuba to work alongside local churches and missionaries in one-on-one neighborhood evangelism. And Ken, that week your group saw 93 people come to Christ. How about one story?
2: This one particular day, one of the places that we went to witness was an elderly gentleman. Now, I don't know how old, I'm saying in his early 80s. And I walked in and I sat down to talk to him. Delightful man. And they invited his daughter to come in, who was taking care of him. And she kind of stayed off at a distance, but she listened. Well, I shared the gospel and bringing it to a decision. I simply asked, are you ready to trust Jesus Christ as your Lord and Savior? He said, absolutely. And he prayed, and he prayed. He called out to God and tears flowing from the man's eyes. I knew that the missionary was going to follow up with him. Well, that Sunday morning where I was preaching, I looked out to my left, and there he sat. Invitation time. The man who wasn't real strong, he could barely walk. But I think he ran and jumped up on the platform. I'm not exaggerating. There he stood to testify of his change and what the Lord had done in his life.
1: So what about you? Do you know Jesus as your Savior? To watch a video about knowing God, go to twr.org/footsteps. twr.org/footsteps.
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0: That's Megan Woods on Moody Radio. Hi, it's Bill Meyer with a Christian artist update for you. Brandon Lake posted some heartfelt thoughts about masculinity and faith last week. He's encouraging guys to stop trying to control everything and give it all up to God. You can hear more of Brandon's thoughts on his Instagram reel.
1: Did you know some flowers bloom in the dark? When no one is watching, they produce their most extravagant bloom. Maybe your life feels like that right now. 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In her new book, Something Good Will Grow, Finding God's Heart in the Soil of Suffering, Nicole Jacobs Myers shares what she's learned through her own suffering. 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
2: In Matthew 7:8, Jesus said, "Everyone who asks, receives." Hi, I'm Rob West of Faith and Finance Live, inviting you to pray with me for our approaching fall share event. Heavenly Father, you know our needs. As we gather for share, we pray that you would touch many hearts and meet our needs. Thanks for your faithful provision in the past. In Jesus' name, amen. Thank you for praying, and keep praying for share.
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0: That's Ben Fuller on Moody Radio. Hey, have you ever told someone that you're almost home? Ever been almost late? Is it possible to be an almost Christian? Well, on the latest episode of A New Beginning, Pastor Greg Laurie cautions us that an almost Christian isn't a Christian at all. 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
1: 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I'm Chris Fabry. 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

0: do Christians live faithfully when governed by unbelieving leaders? The book of Ezra shows us a great model. Welcome to Today in the Word, Moody Bible Institute's daily devotional. I'm Donna Leland. Previously, Tatanai, the governor of the province where Jerusalem was situated, had questioned the Jewish leaders about their work rebuilding the temple. Verses 6 through 7 of Ezra 5 refer to a letter sent to King Darius. The letter informed the king that the Jewish people were rebuilding the temple of the great God and that the provincial leaders had inquired about the work. Today in the Word, we read the response of the Jewish leaders in Ezra 5, 11 and 12. We are the servants of the God of heaven and earth. We are rebuilding the temple that was built many years ago, one that a great king of Israel built and finished. But because our ancestors angered the God of heaven, he gave them into the hands of Nebuchadnezzar, the Chaldean, king of Babylon, who destroyed this temple and deported the people to Babylon. Note the content and tone of their response. They witnessed faithfully to the Lord, the God of heaven and earth, and gave the theological reason for their exile. Our ancestors angered the God of heaven. The leaders didn't cling to their rights or demand that the king and government leaders mind their own business. Instead, they witnessed clearly and faithfully to the true God and stated simply what they were doing and why. Their response shows how we can live faithfully in a non-Christian culture. Today in the Word is a production of Moody Radio, a ministry of Moody Bible Institute. We hope you're enjoying our study. And if you'd like to invite a friend to join you in this adventure of exploring God's Word, point them to our website, todayintheword.org.
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0: Phil Wickham and David Crowder. It really is Amazing Grace. Hi, this is Bill Meyer on Moody, and I want to let you know that if you're going through a difficult time in life right now, we would love to pray for you here at Moody. 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
5: Oswald Chambers said, "Prayer does not fit us for the greater work. Prayer is the greater work." Hi, friends. This is Janet Parshall, host of In the Market with Janet Parshall. And as you know, our fall share event is nearly here. So let's pray. Lord, we invite you to work in a mighty way at share. We want the unstoppable gospel to be heard loud and clear every day on Moody Radio. So we thank you in advance for what you will do. Amen. Thank you, friends, for praying. But don't stop. Keep praying for share. And thank you so much.
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0: We may think that making a small compromise here or there doesn't really matter. But on the latest episode of Summit Life, Pastor J.D. Greer says there's an inherent danger in compromising our beliefs or morals. J.D. takes us to the book of Revelation and shares what Jesus said to the churches at Ephesus and Smyrna. 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
1: You see, there is no turning back once you've crossed the line, and that's what we're afraid of. God wants this commitment that says, okay, God, now I'm trusting you. Lord, what if I leave this relationship that I've been in for 3 years? And I know this man doesn't want to really marry me in the end, and I know it's probably not the relationship that you want, but at least I'm in a relationship, and if I step out of this relationship, God, I'm going to be single when all my friends are getting married. And what if I end up alone, Lord? And what's going to happen? Lord, I'm not sure I want to step out of this relationship, because what if I never find the ideal person? You got to step out, and you got to trust God.
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2: The Unstoppable Gospel offers light in dark times. I'm Carl Claussen, inviting you to pray with me that the light of Jesus would be seen in our upcoming Fall Share event. Lord, you're the light of the world. We pray that many would find you as Savior, even in the middle of share. We want you to be glorified, Jesus. Amen. And let it be. And please continue to pray for Cher. Thank you.
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0: More evidence of the historical accuracy of the Bible. That's next on today's Creation Moment. And now, here's our Creation Moment's host, Ian Taylor.
1: Secular archaeologists usually assume that the historical statements found in Scripture are overstatements or simply incorrect. It was with this attitude that archaeologists approached the ruins of Hazor to see if they could tell whether Solomon actually did add to the wall of Hazor and possibly do some other building there as the Bible describes. Hazor was an important city on the primary military and trade routes between Israel and Phoenicia, Syria, Mesopotamia, and Egypt. Hazor had been destroyed by Joshua when Israel took possession of the land. Over the following centuries, the site began to be inhabited by Israelites. By Solomon's time, the city reached a size of about 10 acres and was home to between 800 and 1,000 people. Archaeologists found that sometime during the reign of Solomon, the city wall was expanded, doubling its size. Other buildings were added at this time. Excavations show that at Solomon's time the city was prosperous. The city's six-chambered gate is typical of the gates Israel built at this time. Gates of the same design also exist at Megiddo and Giza, two other cities named as being fortified by Solomon, according to the same verse that mentions the fortification of Hazor. Again, the Bible has been vindicated as presenting accurate history. We can be equally sure that the Bible's account of creation is also accurate because the Bible is God's Word.
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0: That's Andrew Ripp on Moody Radio. Hi, it's Bill Meyer with a word of encouragement from Pastor Chuck Swindoll. He says, if your faith is in Jesus, nothing that happens on this earth is the final chapter. Your final chapter is in heaven.
1: In Matthew 7:8, Jesus said, everyone who asks receives. Hi, I'm Rob West of Faith and Finance Live, inviting you to pray with me for our approaching fall share event. Heavenly Father, you know our needs. As we gather for share, we pray that you would touch many hearts and meet our needs. Thanks for your faithful provision in the past. In Jesus' name, amen. Thank you for praying, and keep praying for share.
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0: David Leonard, and well done on Moody Radio. 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
6: 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I'm Chris Fabry. 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

0: This is Haven Today. I'm David Wolin. We'll pick it up again tomorrow, tracing this thread through Scripture, the promise of God's rest, ultimately found in Christ, both now and fully in the life to come. And to go even deeper, I do recommend The Wisdom of Sleep by Brett McCracken. 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I'm David Wolin. Won't you come back again next time? We'll be keeping it all about Jesus. It's the great story here on Haven Today.
1: This is Bible Q&A with John MacArthur, author of the MacArthur New Testament Commentary Series. Well, Jesus never promised an easy life for those who follow him. As he says in Matthew 16:24, if anyone wishes to come after me, he must deny himself and take up his cross and follow me. Now, John, when Jesus tells his followers to take up that cross, obviously he's not saying we should carry around a literal cross, so what's he getting at there?
2: You know, I think we often assume that taking up your cross means sort of bearing burdens, a kind of enduring difficulty in life. Sometimes people refer to someone as a real cross to bear, or some illness as a cross to bear. I guess in an extended sense, you could speak of that as a kind of cross, a kind of point of suffering. But the intent of the words of Jesus when he says, take up your cross and follow me, the intent is, this may cost you your life. Everybody knew what a cross was used for at that time. They were not ornaments. There were no miniature crosses. People didn't wear a cross around their neck. They didn't have a cross tattooed somewhere on their body as some kind of a Christian testimony, obviously. A cross was a torture instrument. It had no beauty. It would never be formed into some kind of jewelry or turned into some kind of decoration in the house. Jesus is saying, you follow me to the degree that it might cost you your life. It might lead to your execution. That is the strongest call to discipleship possible. Take up the cross. Follow me.
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13: Come on in, get your seat. 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We don't need that. 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
1: 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I'm Carl Claussen, inviting you to pray with me that the light of Jesus would be seen in our upcoming Fall Share event. 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Amen, and let it be. 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Thank you.
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7: Well, do you ever look around and think there are some people who just seem like they're more happy? They have a happy personality. They seem more joyful. And you go, man, why can't I be one of those people? Dr. Marcus Warner joining us right now. He's president of Deeper Walk International, and he co-authored a book called The Four Habits of Joy-Filled People. First of all, happy versus joyful. Let's distinguish between the two, Dr. Marcus.
8: Joyful is a relational word, and a lot of people, times we don't catch that off the top, because happy is, I am completely dependent on something outside of me to do something to me and makes me happy, whereas joy is like relational happiness. Hmm. For example, it's like if you see a good friend and your phone lights up and their name's on it, you can feel happy just seeing their name on the phone.
7: Yeah.
8: Right? It's a relational thing. That's the joy that you feel. Our joy increases when we can share happy things with people we love, but our joy also increases when we share hard things with people that we love. You know, when we don't feel alone in it, when we are with somebody we enjoy being with, it helps give us more capacity to go through hard things.
7: Of course, we know that joy is part of the fruit of the Spirit, that we can't truly experience joy apart from a relationship with God. True? Speak to that a little bit.
8: Well, I would say that there's misunderstanding on that to some extent, and that is, like, brain science would suggest that everybody experiences joy. Everybody knows what relational joy is. Jesus even comments on that. He's like, don't you love those who love you? You know, everybody does that, but we should be loving our enemies. And joy and love are inseparable. It's that feeling that says, oh, yeah, I have joy in this relationship. It's part of the way that I express love to people. So just like the Holy Spirit leads to love, but other people can feel love too. The Holy Spirit leads the joy. That doesn't mean other people don't feel joy too.
7: So let's talk about some of the habits, the four habits of joy-filled people. What are things that people do that point them towards joy more often that maybe others miss out on? I'm guessing it has nothing to do with circumstances always being favorable for some more than others.
8: No, not at all. So I'll give you examples. I've got a very good friend who has lived with chronic pain her whole life and has so many physical ailments, but every morning she starts her day, she won't get out of bed till she's reminded herself of 50 things that she is grateful for. Hmm. You know, this is her life. And so one of the habits that people cultivate is appreciation. In fact, the fastest way to grow joy is the practice of appreciation. Now, a lot of people kind of roll their eyes at that because they think, well, I say thank you all the time. I'm a grateful person. Appreciation, the way I'm using it, is a step beyond just saying thank you for things. It's actually entering into a state where you are enjoying an experience. It's like the difference between noticing that there's a pretty sky and taking 5 minutes to just soak it in. But it's the difference between saying, oh, I'm grateful I've got some coffee, and actually enjoying that cup of coffee. And so what the brain science has shown us is that if I can get my brain in a state of appreciation for 5 minutes consecutively, twice a day, over a 30-day period, I will rewire my brain and joy will begin to feel normal. And so that connects really well with scripture, connects really well with the Holy Spirit, right? Because appreciation is a form of meditation on what God has done for us that is good. And so it becomes a relational experience with God. What I've seen is that most people think they're better at appreciation than they are. I know when I first tried it, I would do it for like 5 seconds and I realized, okay, I'm done. I've got nothing. And it's like, how do people stay in this for a full minute, you know, for 2 minutes, for 3 minutes? It was harder than I realized. And I think that's the case for a lot of us, that we tend to think we're better at it than we are.
7: So appreciation, or I've heard people talk about gratitude, that may be one of the ones that people might expect. Which one of the four would be maybe most surprising to people as a habit that helps promote joy-filled living?
8: Yeah, I would say storytelling. So we actually teach four of them. And you can remember what the word CASA. Right. So the idea here is that I've got an inside house, and that inside house is either going to run on fear or joy. And if my inner house is running on fear, it's not a happy place to be. So I've got to retrain myself to make my inner world a place that is running on joy. So appreciation is one. The storytelling is another one of these four habits. And the typical story people tell is, this bad thing happened to me. I felt this bad emotion, and that's why my life is bad. Hmm. So it's like, bad happened. Bad emotion. Now I'm stuck in bad. Joy-filled people tell stories a little different. It's, this bad thing happened. I felt this bad emotion, but, and when they get to the but, they're like, but something else happened. But I remembered God, but somebody stepped in and helped me, but I am hoping for this in the future. But there is something that changes the story at the end that gives them some hope. And so I find that a lot of times we get stuck telling ourselves the story of our life in very negative ways. That leaves us in a place of hopelessness where nothing can ever change. And so we have to learn how to become good storytellers of how to tell our own story with more joy and to find the joy in our story to emphasize. That word but's kind of interesting also, because when you're telling a joy story, you definitely need the word but. It goes, this bad thing happened, I felt this bad emotion, but. When you're doing appreciation, it's the opposite. You don't want the word but. The one thing that'll really sabotage appreciation is say, like, if I tell my wife, I really appreciate it when you do the dishes, but I wish you'd do them more often, right? There's no appreciation there. So, like, that's sort of the forbidden word in appreciation, but it's the essential word in storytelling.
7: And, you know, when you think about the hard parts of people's story, the really painful parts, the parts that, man, where the sin of others caused such pain and such destruction, this is more than just finding a silver lining or kind of putting a happy bow on really hard things. I mean, this takes a deep work with the help from the Lord to be able to see where God is working in really hard stuff, right? I mean, we can't rush past that.
8: That's absolutely true. And so what happens, though, is that sometimes people feel that they have to wait until they're all done with their healing journey to experience any joy.
7: Yeah.
8: And that's partly what we're trying to dispel, is that there can be joy along the way. And sometimes it is just the little things. It's like stopping and smelling the roses along the way. It's like life still may be bad, but if you can train yourself to find those good things along the way and enjoy them, and enter into that joy, it will give you greater capacity to handle the hard things. Mm. So the image I sometimes use is that my life is like a ball. And when that ball is full of air, it bounces back. It's fun to play with. But when that ball leaks and there's not much air in it, it goes flat and it just doesn't bounce well. And it's the same with our emotions. If we can replenish the joy in our lives, and we have more control over that than we realize. People tend to wait for joy to happen to them. This is saying, no, there's habits you can build that will increase your ability to experience joy. And as you grow these habits, it'll refill the air in your ball. You'll find yourself bouncing back faster from hard things that happen. Whereas if you've got low joy and you've got a hard life, you know, that's a really difficult combination. And that's where I think a lot of people are stuck. They have a low joy life and they have a hard life. And as long as you think the joy is something that happens to you and not something that you can develop through habits, then you're going to feel like you're kind of stuck there with no alternatives.
9: I know you. There's some brain science research that went into this book as well. What did you discover about joy and brain science?
8: So fascinating thing is the way God designed our brain is the identity center of my brain and the joy center of my brain are the same part of the brain. It's called the right orbital prefrontal cortex for people who like that sort of thing. And up there is the part of my brain that thinks of itself as me. And so, for example, if that part of my brain gets injured, I can forget who I am. I can start acting like a different person because it's the part that contains my character, my personality. And so it just shows up automatically all the time. It's also the part of my brain that grows best with the experience of joy. And I think it's interesting because I think the lesson there is that God has designed us that like our true identity, our true self, is who we are when we're living with joy. And too many of us define our true identity by who we are when we're malfunctioning, you know, when we're stuck in fear, when we're stuck in shame or sadness or something, instead of understanding that our true identity is that person we are when we're the most fully alive. That's our real self. And so God wants to encourage that. And that's why he talks about appreciation and storytelling. So that's the biggest thing I learned. And that's also where we discover that joy is fundamentally a relational experience, because the part of my brain that experiences joy is in the relational center of my brain.
9: Dr. Marcus Warner with us right now. He co-authored the book, The Four Habits of Joy-Filled People. 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

0: I had to change my ways. For years, I'd pull up to a gas station, and I don't know why I did this, but I wanted to make sure that I got gas in my tank, and I mean filled up. So I would do things like push the side of the car to make sure that it was... No, I'm serious.
1: What?
0: Now.
1: What?
0: Because sometimes there's airlocks and things, and then I would go... And I would wait until I could see it. My dad, well, all of 17 years old at this point, he said, "What are you doing?" I said, "I'm filling it up to the brim. I love to fill it up." He goes, "Carl, you're filling it up too much. You see these little drips down the side of your pickup truck?" I said, "Yeah." He goes, "That's fuel. You're going too full." So there's a time when you can be too full of something, but it's never in the area of prayer.
1: I was wondering where you were going with that.
0: Yep. It's never in the area of prayer. And man, we are overjoyed. I don't know exactly where we're at here right now. We probably got 100 seats to go or so, but we're right in that sweet spot. Started needing 620 of you, and now we're just down to the last few seats, and we're not going to expand them. When the seats are gone, you can still pray, but they're gone. So we want you in right now.
1: Well, if you can sign up for a 30-minute slot, scroll down when you get this link to see what time slots are still available. Pick one that works well for you. We'll send the reminder. We'll send prayer prompts so you know what in the world we need prayer for specifically. Just text CREW to 800-555-7898. 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
0: Is there any aspect of this request that we haven't covered with people? Anything that comes to your heart, Allie?
1: I think one thing maybe we haven't covered enough is just the joy that I know comes in doing it, because we've heard back from you. I've not prayed 30 minutes for share because obviously I'm on air during share, but I remember signing up to pray for something similar for someone else and how much joy and how much it enriched me personally. It was so that's maybe the thing that we've not talked about most is the benefit, the unintended benefit that you're going to receive by just committing this time to the Lord and just letting him do what he does.
0: You nailed it. That's it. I mean, that's it. And that's huge. So come and get it. Come and get that seat. Text CREW to 800-555-7898. And I think by the end of this day, we're going to top off that tank, and it's okay if it splashes a little bit on this prayer thing, Allie.
1: That never have too much prayer.

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3: In Matthew 7, 8, Jesus said, "Everyone who asks, receives." 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In Jesus' name, amen. 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
6: Ever notice that I talk a lot about waiting? I'm Lena Ebujamra, and this is Today's Single Christian. I often feel like I'm the poster child for waiting, so no wonder I talk a lot about it. But for the record, God talks a lot about waiting too, so it's all good. The truth is, we're all waiting on God for something. I was flipping through Instagram the other day when I came across an even better quote on waiting than I could ever come up with myself. It said, "The only thing harder than waiting on God is wishing you had." And ain't that the truth? 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
1: I'm sometimes asked what my favorite scripture in the Bible is. A lot of it depends on what I'm going through in the moment. For instance, if I'm in a difficult and worrisome situation, I suppose my favorite scripture is Philippians 3, where it says, "Don't worry about anything, pray about everything, and the peace of God that passes all human understanding will keep your heart and mind in Christ Jesus." Then again, if things aren't making sense or are seeming a bit chaotic, maybe my favorite scripture at that moment is John 14, where Jesus says, "Let not your hearts be troubled, neither let them be afraid. You believe in God, believe also in me." But overall, if I had to just pick one verse, I would have to say Jeremiah 29:11 is a favorite. And that's where the Lord says, "I know the thoughts that I think toward you, says the Lord, thoughts of peace and not of evil, to give you a future and a hope." So maybe it seems like God isn't paying attention to you, but actually he is. Jesus Christ, who died on the cross for your sin and absorbed God's wrath in your place and rose again from the dead, is here with you, standing at the door of your life, and he's knocking, and he is saying, if you'll hear his voice and open the door, he'll come in. Have you asked him to come in yet? Maybe your life isn't making sense to you right now, but I'm telling you, God can step in and change everything, and you'll never be alone again.
0: You were created to know God. Find out how to begin a relationship with him by going to harvest.org. 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Already know God? 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
7: 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Mm-hmm. But Jesus gives sight to the blind.
8: I came born with revenge, but then I came born again, and I want people to know God's love.
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10: Man, we got some folks jumping in here, Allie. The results are amazing. We've just got 100 and change to go, and we got 620 seats filled for prayers.
11: We do. Our share prayer crew for Fall Share coming up in October. We've given 10 slots per half hour of our time on air, and those have filled up quickly. 100 slots left.
10: Beautiful, man. Okay, give the lowdown here, sister. What are we doing?
11: Yeah, well, we're a listener-supported station, so Share is something that we do twice a year. And about 5 or so years ago, we thought, man, how awesome would it be to have the Boom Crew praying along with us as we are this? It's a pretty big effort here at Moody Radio, but we know that it's not our work. It's a work of the Lord. So we just send you some prayer prompts and we ask you to pray. And it's so encouraging to know that there are 10 people all across the country who are praying for us on an ongoing basis for that whole week.
10: Yeah. Every half hour segment, you might say. a half hour. What in the world am I going to do? So those prayer prompts are really going to help. But a lot of this is listening to the Lord and then praying the word of God back to him. And we're not looking for super saints here. We're looking for humble, broken, dependent people. And I'm asking you to wade into the deep end. When we get these 100 seats filled, they are filled up, Allie.
11: Yeah, we're you could still pray, of course. So we're certainly not putting a cap on prayers, but we do have 10 sign-up slots available. So if you are willing to pray with us, to pray for us, just text CREW to get the details, C-R-E-W, to 800-555-7898. 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
10: You know what? We need to pray right now. Would you do that?
11: Sure. Lord, we thank you that we do not labor in our own strength.
10: Yeah.
11: We work hard, but it's your effort at work within us, oh God, that enables us to do anything of value. So I thank you for each person who is already signed up to pray. God, I thank you for willing hearts, for big faith, God, for expectant faith. Lord, we just pray that you would... every person who this would benefit, God, for whatever reason that you would compel them to sign up, Lord, we thank you in advance for what you're going to do during Share, Lord. 100 years you've sustained Moody Radio.
10: Yes.
11: You've kept the gospel message going strong through the airwaves, God. And we do not know what the future holds, God, but we trust you completely.
10: Yeah, we do.
11: And what a privilege it is that we have to be able to come to you with our requests, with our needs, with our thanksgiving, with our praise, God. We thank you. In Jesus' name, amen.
10: Amen. And let it be. Andrew Rip, fill my cup while he's singing this one over you. Why don't you go grab that link right now?
11: CREW, C-R-E-W, to 800-555-7898. 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

0: And a good morning. You're listening to Carl and Crew. I'm Diana. A couple quick top headlines for you coming up. First of all, President Trump says the Kennedy Center will be ripped down if it's not recognized for renovations. The Kennedy Center for the Performing Arts was opened in 1971 in Washington, D.C. as a living memorial to the late President Kennedy. Last year, Congress appropriated about $250 million for that renovation. On Tuesday, a federal judge blocked the center from adding Trump's name to the building. Also in headlines, the House of Representatives has voted to put more sanctions on Russia. Under the bill, President Trump could impose tariffs on countries that are among the top five purchasers of Russian oil, including China and India. The bill, which also expands sanctions on Iran, now heads to Trump's desk. Those are your top headlines.
1: Okay, we normally have Make It a Metaphor at this time slot, but we got some great news to tell you, and we know we can do it now because, hey, the world is finding out.
2: It's Facebook official.
1: Yeah, it's Facebook official.
0: Public knowledge.
2: Yeah, Jonathan is out for a little bit. He and his bride welcomed a baby number two recently, a little girl. So we are very, very excited for them. So Make It a Metaphor, a little bit of a pause while Jonathan is on paternity leave.
1: He's on dad duty, man.
2: Dad duty. He's loving it.
1: And he's doing good. And baby and mom are healthy as can be. As a matter of fact, I saw the picture of Shannon merely hours, if not minutes, after this baby was born. And I thought, this girl looks like she is ready to just get up and go.
0: Stunning. She radiated in that photo. Beautiful. Oh, my goodness. I was like, Shannon.
1: Got a smile on her face like, oh, nothing to it.
0: Yeah.
2: So we're so, so excited for them. But unfortunately, Make It a Metaphor has to wait until Jonathan comes back because the rest of us just don't do it like
1: he
2: does.
1: Not like Jonathan. Yeah. We got to leave that for Young Thunder.
2: Young Thunder.
1: Okay, big announcement here. Where are we at? How many seats left, Super Die?
0: I'm going to get official. Give me like 2 seconds here. We're at 524.
2: Ooh.
1: Okay, so we've got 96 seats left, and that is it. 96 out of 620, and we started on Monday. That's amazing,
2: Allie. That is fantastic. Your response has been incredible. So that means we have just under 100 spaces left if you are willing to be a part of our prayer crew. Sign up for a 30-minute slot. Pray wherever in the world you are. You want to go up on a prayer walk, a prayer drive, go into your prayer closet, and we'll send you the prayer prompts, some reminders, and then we just ask that you pray. Share anything with us that the Lord shows you. That is always exciting to hear back from you. 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
1: Now, Allie's going to blow the trumpet.
2: What?
1: Yep, it's going to happen. Allie's going to blow the trumpet. I'm talking about Nehemiah rebuilding the walls.
2: Oh, okay.
1: Yeah.
2: Oh, sure.
1: So the trumpet blow, or the shofar, whatever it is. Mm-hmm. You good with the shofar? We can get the shofar going.
2: Sure.
1: So here's what we're going to do. We hit bumps periodically in share. And I'm thinking of two times in particular. It's two, I think, that we did this where it's like, now it wasn't a bump. It was a wall. We're like, right here. And Allie jumped up from her seat, went out, shot a quick video and said, guys, we need everyone knowing we're up against it. And this went to everyone. And it was just a quick video update. And we're going to make you a promise. We're going to keep you alerted so that we're not flying alone in here. And it's been beautiful because we can draw a string for sure right between that call out for prayer and breakthrough. No question about it. The two times we've done it. So we're not going to go crazy on you and give you a video every 20 minutes.
2: No. We won't spam you.
1: As we hit walls, mark it down. We're going to do it. We're going to be at the ready here. So jump in. Be a part of this, guys. It gives you an inside seat. It gives you a front row to watch what God's going to do. And we'd love to have you be a part.
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0: Kate Thompson, that's what the cross is for. Well, speaking of joy, I am fired up at how many folks are jumping in. And now, I'm not kidding you guys. When we started with 620 seats, slots available, 30 minutes of praying during share, it's a daunting thing. 620 people committing to 30 minutes of prayer. Now, aside from the fact that we're giving prayer prompts to you, and we're going to give you the inside skinny on what's going on around here, and we're going to have Dr. Melson, our new president. We're going to interview him for a little video piece that we're going to send you about the reality of spiritual war and how to be praying. Beyond all that, I mean, it's a commitment. 30 minutes saying, I'm going to commit to praying. That's really cool. But we've had so many of you sign up since Monday. And if you're just tuning in today, we got 85 seats left. That's it, yes. Allie.
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0: Yeah, there's some morning hours, early morning hours that are still available on, I think, Friday and Saturday, and then a little bit later on Thursday. But grab a slot, man. 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
2: That old expression goes like this. As you travel through life, whatever may be your goal, keep your eye on the donut and not on the hole. The embedded truth is this. A donut has two parts, the dough and the hole. We can focus on what is real or on what is unreal. The Apostle Paul understood this truth clearly. While imprisoned in Rome, he focused on what was important, and he encourages us to do the same. Rather than complain about his circumstances, he considered his imprisonment a blessing in disguise. He took comfort knowing that he could still witness to people even in jail. He believed God had providentially caused him to be there. He also observed that being in prison encouraged others to boldly witness for Christ. Furthermore, through adversity, he had a chance to see who his true friends were. Some people were sharing the gospel from impure motives, out of jealousy and rivalry, hoping to make his chains more painful. Others preached because they loved Paul. They wanted to help him fulfill his mission of spreading the gospel. He concluded that God was achieving his hidden purposes through his difficulties. He kept the big picture in view and overlooked the negatives. That's how we can overcome our difficulties. We can keep our eyes on the donut, the big prize, and not on the hole.
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1: Lord, we thank you that you are so much greater, that there's no force, no person, no power that can stand against you, our great God.
6: Satan's blinded the minds of the unbeliever, but Jesus gives sight to the blind.
7: I came born with revenge, but then I came born again, and I want people to know God's love.
0: I want you to get a vision for what it is to be a disciple of Christ, making your life not a cul-de-sac, but a conduit of truth and hope and love.
5: Now from the Call of Hope Studios, this is Curl and Crew.
0: Man, we're down to 72 people. That is it. And you're wondering, well, what's going on? Well, they aren't getting picked off. But when we're down to 72 people, that's just how many seats we have left for praying during share.
1: We started with 620. That's how many. When you break it down to 30-minute slots, 10 people praying per half hour, 620 slots down to how many did you say?
0: 72.
1: 72 left. So almost 550 people have already signed up, committed to a half hour. We are so grateful. And if we could get this totally full today, that would be incredible.
0: Yeah, it's going to happen. It's going to happen. It may happen in the next half hour. This is a joy, guys. You know, I've been a part of, this is why it's so important. I have been a part of two kind of regional or kind of local awakenings that were just as real could be. In fact, when we were, my bride and I were rehearsing the story of what happened at a church in Alaska with Pastor Lutzer and his wife, Rebecca, we had dinner with them. It was one of those two-hour dinners that turned into 3.5 hours, which are always the best. And, you know, as we were walking through the story, it's an awesome thing because we witnessed at one service, this happened twice, but at one service, like 500 and change, I think, as I don't want to undersell it. My wife says I undersell it sometimes. But 500 people surrendered to Christ. This isn't hands in the air when no one's looking. This is, you are surrendering all you are to Jesus. You're looking in the mirror and going, I'm a sinner and I need a Savior. You're repentant and following Christ. Stand in the lobby after the service, get a new follower packet. We're going to team you up with a life coach. We made that commitment. That's a different kind of number.
1: Oh, yeah.
0: When you get, we would have four lines right across one another and 10 deep. And I walked out into the lobby at the end of some of those services, and people are just standing there in tears, getting prayed for, joy galore. Wow. It was just every kind of person you can imagine. But here's the point of that. That didn't happen without prayer. That was the engine room. We had elders on our knees every Thursday night in our home. On our knees every Thursday night in our home. We'd have a charcuterie board before charcuterie boards were even a thing. And so we'd have some nibbles for the guys. And we'd bust onto, and when I say on our knees, I mean physically on our knees. A couple of the guys couldn't get on their knees. They were older guys, but most of us were on our knees, Bibles opened. And that's how God moved. Do I believe in the power of prayer? You better believe it, man. I've seen it. And so getting you to grab a seat for share and pray, get a front row seat. We just got a handful of seats left. 30 minutes of prayer. Take the pressure off someone who's like, man, I'd like to try this, but it seems like, isn't this for the super saints? Au contraire, Pierre.
1: I believe that this is going to be so personally enriching for you. Don't be intimidated by the length of time. We're going to send you some prayer prompts so that you have an idea of what we're even asking for prayer for. But I believe if you open the Word of God and you sit with the Lord and you just have a conversation, that 30 minutes is going to finish and there's going to be a fresh life in you.
0: Big time.
1: I wholeheartedly believe
0: you
1: that.
0: You do, don't you?
1: Oh, I do.
0: Yeah, we've seen it. I mean, we hear back from people going, yeah, I couldn't believe what God was doing. And you're going to be partnered up with nine other people. Who knows where? Better chance than not, they're a long ways away from you.
1: So you will be praying by yourself, knowing that there are other people who are praying at the same time in the same direction for the same thing. So if you're willing to be a part of that, take the challenge. Just text CREW to 800-555-7898. 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
0: Yeah. This is Phil Wickham. The King is in the room. I'll tell you what, he's always there. He's omnipresent. But when you're focused in prayer, the King is in the room. Thank you for jumping in, guys.

0: Yeah, man, Phil Wickham, prepare the ways in the room. King is in the room. It's Carl and crew. And okay, Super Di, I don't know if you can hear me. Has she got her headphones on in there?
1: She's working on some audio.
0: Hey, Super Di, thanks for swapping out the headsets.
1: Sure.
0: Appreciate you. What were you doing in there? Just editing audio?
1: Yes.
0: How's it going in there, editing audio? Going good?
1: Good. Yes,
0: hanging in
1: yes.
0: there?
1: Oh, yes. Always.
0: You're
1: always.
0: Spry. She's so spry. She just ups and moves. Hey, so refresh this thing. Let's see where we're at on this prayers thing.
1: 567 out of 620. We're wow. 567.
2: Oh, we're so close.
0: Yeah, yes. we're right. We're like right there, guys. Okay, so we got 50-ish seats left, something like that. So 50 plus. Yeah, 50 plus. Man, they're going fast. When you get this link, be sure to use it. That's all I can say.
2: Yes. Text crew, 800-555-7898.
0: Yeah. Grateful for you. Really grateful. We're going to top this thing off here soon. Okay, Allie, what's cooking here, sister?
2: Well, coming up, we are going to continue our conversation about emotions. What about love? How can cultivating a ladder of love help you with spiritual intimacy and even emotional healing? Stacey Eldridge joins us coming up.
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6: 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That's Genesis 2:7. So God formed a body, a skeletal frame that lay lifeless on the ground. And then God breathed his own breath into the corpse. He gave the kiss of life and the corpse became a living being. You know, God is always doing what he did on that day. God gives to all mankind life and breath and everything. Right now, God is sustaining your life one breath at a time. Now, if you can grasp these twin truths, that you are made from the dust and that God gives you life, you'll discover both great dignity and at the same time, great humility.
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7: To get you through the day.
8: You are so, so loved. 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And I want you to know and believe that today.
7: You're listening to Carl and Crew.
0: Well, we're talking emotions all week, and we've been all over the globe here, Allie, with emotions, everything you can imagine. And it's good because we're near the end of the week here, and it's time to start buttoning things up. And we've had a lot of biblical remedies for some of these things, but emotional healing, when you really think about those two words, you realize that there's something bigger than you that has to be at work. And Stacy Eldridge is with us right now. Aren't we glad, Stacy, that God is bigger than us, sister?
9: Thank goodness. In every arena of our life, in every single aspect, I'm so grateful.
2: Stacy Eldridge is the co-founder of Wild at Heart, a ministry devoted to helping people discover the heart of God, recover their own hearts in God's love, and learn to live in God's kingdom. Stacy, what is the thing that most keeps people from emotional healing and spiritual intimacy with God?
9: Oh, I would say it's their own story of love. Everybody has suffered in this life. Nobody gets out of here without being wounded. And the way we have been wounded can pin our heart down. Messages came as who we are and who we're not. And those messages can keep us from learning God rightly. And he wants to reframe and come into the deep places where there are emotional wounds so that he might heal us, restore us, and that we can learn him rightly.
0: You know, you've titled your work, The Ladder of Love. I've got to believe for sure that this isn't about us bootstrapping and ascending some lofty place. It's almost like layers. This ladder is like steps of revelation of God's love. Is that true?
9: That's exactly what it is. I would even say that the ladder is our identity. A ladder has to be on firm ground, and our identity needs to be based on the rock of Jesus Christ, not on our accomplishments or our finances or anything else. And the ladder is both a revelation of who God is and the many and multifaceted ways he represents himself in Scripture. But in that, we come to find out who we really are.
2: Stacy, talk a little bit about your own story for our listeners who aren't familiar with you. Give us a little bit of your background.
9: Well, I was not a Christian for a lot of years until I was 21. And I was really at the depth of despair when Jesus reached down and saved me. Again, it wasn't out of my striving to be good. It was simply about receiving his love. I was 21 years old and I was in, totally in. But about 15 years later, I discovered that I was just getting tired. I was thinking that I needed to earn God's love rather than just receive it and rest in it. And that propelled me on a journey together with my husband, John, to come to know the heart of God and how deeply loved I am, and we all are, in whatever moment we find ourselves in. And that is what has profoundly changed my life. And we love because he first loved us. So receiving his love, believing him, resting in it, that propels me to love him in return.
0: Stacy Eldridge, our guest. All right, Stacy, let's break this down because we talk about this all the time. We in the West, we've got a perspective of Christianity that's unfamiliar to the scriptures. The scriptures are loaded with, you know, I'm the vine, you're the branch, you abide in me, you're going to bear fruit. And we've focused on, it's been a while since we've shared this, Allie, but it's worth sharing. We focus so much on fruit production. And my conviction is we can't do anything but produce fake fruit apart from an abiding relationship with Jesus. So it's this connection with Jesus that's so important. Why are we so prone to try to produce fruit instead of having proximity to the love and intimacy of Jesus Christ? Why?
9: Oh my goodness. I think we're sometimes taught wrong.
0: Yep.
9: I remember my early days in church when particularly women would get up and share their testimonies or share their lives. They were unattainable to me. I would call it the parade of the perfect. I knew my inside story. Like, that is not available to me, but I would try. Somewhere along the line, I thought I had to earn it rather than just rest in it. And I didn't know. I thought the goal of Christianity was do better, offer God a whole bunch, get a lot of work done. Whereas God says it's intimacy. And further than that, it's union. He wants partnership with us. He wants us to know him like we would know our closest friend, like we would know our spouse. It's an amazing amount of intimacy, of closeness, of proximity to his heart. And that's what will propel us. That's what will take us the long haul, not duty, not obligation, not our works, but loving him.
2: The book is called The Ladder of Love. Stacey, the ladder, I'm guessing there's some sort of progression. There's some building blocks here. How much of this is spiritual formation? I mean, this is not just something in theory to aim for, to sit there and wait for the love of God to kind of fall upon you. That's not even biblical, by the way. But there's a spiritual formation component. What do you say?
9: We have to give him our yes. And in the book, I also give handrails. We are given spiritual disciplines, not to punish us, but to strengthen us, and to help us, and to guide us. They're tools. They're gifts for us to help us ascend in knowing him. And so they're great things to begin to practice. And I want to say that coming close to Jesus like this is something that we grow in over our lifetimes. So that's why a ladder. We start on the bottom rung, which I describe as clay, being formed by the potter's hands. Now, we are always clay. We are always being formed throughout our lives, but we get to ascend in the metaphor that he has given us as his sheep. And we learn him as our provider, our protector. Now we're alive. We're not inanimate. We're alive. And we continue to ascend just by learning him, just by him telling us who he is, which we need to be in his word, because that's where he reveals himself. But he also does in nature and creation and in the particular ways that he speaks to us, his love for us. So yes, there is a yes we have to give, and it comes from a desire. Being thirsty, that's a great gift. If you're not thirsty, you don't go to the living water. If you're not hungry, you don't go to the banqueting table. So even our desperation for more, that's him calling us closer to him.
0: Yeah, you know what you're speaking of, Stacey, here are the lost disciplines of, oh, I'm even thinking of some of the great Quaker writers and some of that. And it's a shame that we have to almost go back in order to go ahead. But we've championed disciplines of activity, service, using your gifts and all that. But we've neglected the disciplines of silence, solitude, introspection, letting the Lord speak into our heart. How do we reclaim that? Because Stacey, let me just tell you right now, sister, this is pay dirt, what you're talking about. This is where the real faith lives. And we've missed it like the broadside of a picking barn. How do we reclaim these rungs of the ladder? How do we do that?
9: You know what? The yes, the asking for it, but then doing the work of just being still and knowing that I am God. It's making a choice when you want him more. Our schedules will reflect our priorities. Yeah. And he wants to be number one. And so that means you have to make time for it. Now, you may be in a season of life where that time is 10 minutes and you're like, hallelujah, I got 10 minutes. I'm in a season of life where I have a lot more time than that. And it's progressed over my lifetime to be still, center in, and also focus on where Christ dwells. He says he dwells in our hearts through faith. He has taken up residence within. So to encounter him, we actually need to sink within, ask for Holy Spirit's help, to help us attune to his presence within, and then get quiet. Tell him you love him. You love him in whatever situation you're in, and then ask if he'd like to say anything to you. That's a great beginning.
2: Stacey Eldridge, the book is called The Ladder of Love. The ministry is called Wild at Heart. We'll send you information on both. 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

0: On the nights you're falling all to pieces, you can bring your lonely heart to Jesus. What if I told you that I believe it?
1: And there are artists for King and Country. What if I told you? We're just sitting here talking about how artistic they are.
2: Oh, man. They have such a, like, so much creativity in their music.
1: It's so wild because, and by the way, we're going to be talking. Are we releasing yet the reality that for King and Country is coming to the Now Center here in Chicago, and they're going to be all over the nation. So we're going to get that out there. But I went to their Christmas concert last year. These guys, they are creative. I mean, they're just artists.
2: Yeah.
1: And it's beautiful. And I love their dynamic contrast. It's the coolest thing. Okay, what's coming up here, Allie?
2: Well, coming up, we have had a couple stories recently about AI that have made the mainstream news. Namely, someone saying, a really well-known AI expert saying that AI could kill off all humans within the next 10 years, that there's a 10% chance of that. You hear a story like that.
1: That's encouraging.
2: What in the world? Well, given headlines like that, we figured it's a good time to check in with Drew Dickens coming up.
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9: You see, there is no turning back once you've crossed the line, and that's what we're afraid of. 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And what if I end up alone, Lord? And what's going to happen? 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
2: When you trust the Lord, you can have a different kind of hope. It's anchored in the truth of who He is, and that never changes.
10: You're listening to Carl and Crew.
1: And there's no denying it. AI is powerhouse. You using it a lot, Allie?
2: I do. I mean, I use ChatGPT as my preferred, I guess, platform.
1: It's your go-to.
2: Yeah, and kind of for organizing ideas, kind of planning.
1: It's amazing.
2: I try to avoid using it for creative tasks, I will say that.
1: Yeah. I was in John 1 early this morning looking at what is the original Greek word for John the Baptist saying, "Behold, the Son of God." It's fascinating stuff. I mean, in an instant, it pulls it up quicker than any original language study. But it's got some power. Drew Dickens with us right now. Drew, Anthropic, or not Anthropic as a whole. Who were those guys that predicted the end of times as we know it, my man?
11: It's been a wild couple of weeks,
1: oh,
11: man.
1: It has. So
11: for those of us that have like a home security system, here's what happened is, you know, when you install the system, you immediately want to go around and open windows and wave your arms around to make sure the security system is working. Well, that's what happened at the end of July. OpenAI, ChatGPT, they installed a security system and they wanted to see if it was working. And so they told OpenAI, they told ChatGPT to go and break into our house, but they put it in a, what's called a sandbox. They said, you can only stay within these little guardrails and don't go outside of that. Well, ChatGPT basically said, look, if you want me to act like a thief, I'm going to be a thief. And so it immediately broke out of the guardrails when kind of no one was watching and started wandering its way through a company called Hugging Face, which is a funny name, but it's a storehouse that companies will use to store data. Okay.
1: Okay.
11: And so it broke out of the storehouse and started winding its way through that. Later in August, Anthropic, Claude, they discovered that their version of their language model was doing the same thing. And so
1: on
11: they both kind of confessed that, yeah, on its own, broke out and said, if you want us to act this way, this is the way we're going to act. Follow those rules. And it broke all the rules. The leaders of all these language models started coming forward and saying, okay, guys, it's time to tap the brakes. They wrote an article called Pacing the Frontier. 1,500 AI engineers from these two companies signed the letter saying we need to slow this down. It's getting too smart, too fast, too quick. And then last week, end of last week, about a week ago, Jacob Cogson is the one, he's an engineer with Anthropic. He's the one that came out and said 10% chance that within the end of the decade that it's going to kill us all. And that's, of course, what got everybody
1: headline,
11: all cranked up. Yeah, that's the headline then.
2: Dr. Drew Dickens with us this morning, visionary leader, AI expert. He has become a real go-to for our show as we try to keep you updated as much as we can with what's going on with AI. So for a lot of people, you hear something like that and it sounds absolutely insane. It sounds like something out of one of those really terrible movies. A prediction like that, what's a Christ follower to do with that kind of information?
11: These kind of reports are starting to just come out every couple of weeks. A lot of people think that it's just a marketing ploy. It grabs headlines. It gets investors excited. They pour more money into it. So some of it really could be that. I think there are some very legitimate threats that we need to be concerned about. Carl, you mentioned one as far as power grabs and electricity and things like that. So there's some things we need to be mindful of. But boy, you've got to immediately go through scripture, and 365 times in the word of God, it says, fear not.
1: Yeah.
11: It's one of the most common commands that we're given is fear not. Isaiah 41:10, I love going to, is just fear not, for I am the Lord your God. So we need to go no further than that. And also just be discerning. You mentioned being in the word this morning. I was navigating through Hebrews.

0: good.
1: Yeah, that's a fact. Matthew West, God is so good. And his goodness causes us to have revelation more and more and more about his love.
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9: 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King David said, "Create a clean heart for me, God. Put a new, faithful spirit deep inside me." Once God has changed your heart, you have a changed life. You can love the unlovable, be kind to the unkind, and forgive the unforgivable. All this because you have a new heart, God's heart.
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2: Stacey Eldridge is the co-founder of Wild at Heart, a ministry devoted to helping people discover the heart of God, recover their own hearts in God's love, and learn to live in God's kingdom. Stacey, what is the thing that most keeps people from emotional healing and spiritual intimacy with God?
10: Oh, I would say it's their own story of love. Everybody has suffered in this life. Nobody gets out of here without being wounded. And the way we have been wounded can pin our heart down. Messages came as who we are and who we're not. And those messages can keep us from learning God rightly. And he wants to reframe and come into the deep places where there are emotional wounds so that he might heal us, restore us, and that we can learn him rightly.
1: You know, you've titled your work, The Ladder of Love. I've got to believe for sure that this isn't about us bootstrapping and ascending some lofty place. It's almost like layers. This ladder is like steps of revelation of God's love. Is that true?
10: That's exactly what it is. I would even say that the ladder is our identity. A ladder has to be on firm ground, and our identity needs to be based on the rock of Jesus Christ, not on our accomplishments or our finances or anything else. And the ladder is both a revelation of who God is in the many and multifaceted ways he represents himself in Scripture. But in that, we come to find out who we really are.
2: Stacey, talk a little bit about your own story for our listeners who aren't familiar with you. Give us a little bit of your background.
10: Well, I was not a Christian for a lot of years until I was 21. And I was really at the depth of despair when Jesus reached down and saved me. Again, it wasn't out of my striving to be good. It was simply about receiving his love. I was 21 years old and I was in, totally in. But about 15 years later, I discovered that I was just getting tired. I was thinking that I needed to earn God's love rather than just receive it and rest in it. And that propelled me on a journey together with my husband, John, to come to know the heart of God and how deeply loved I am, and we all are, in whatever moment we find ourselves in. And that is what has profoundly

0: You love him in whatever situation you're in, and then ask if he'd like to say anything to you. That's a great beginning.
1: Stacey Eldridge, the book is called The Ladder of Love. The ministry is called Wild at Heart. We'll send you information on both. 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

0: Your faith. Do you let fear hold you back? Now, I know when I first started telling others about Jesus, fear of judgment often held me back. But God grew me as a witness and he helped me lay to rest my
1: aren't instantaneous. They take time. Like a good parent letting a child kind of struggle to learn to tie their shoes, God allows us to wrestle our way into maturity too. Look at Joseph. He had to grow out of his arrogance, and Moses had to learn to control his temper. And that didn't happen overnight either. It took decades. And I see this in my own life too. I mean, in my 20s, I was so anxious, afraid to even walk through the house alone at night. But I'll tell you what, I don't live that way anymore. I've changed, not instantly, but over decades. And God is at work in you too, my friend. Don't rush this process. Stay faithful in it. God's using time to make you more like Jesus.
2: Hi, this is Tara Melvin with Teachers Who Pray. 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He reminded me to focus on Him and entrust my marriage to His care. 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This is Tara Melvin with Teachers Who Pray. To learn more about Teachers Who Pray, visit teachershopray.org.
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4: The deadly abortion pill is being taken far beyond the limits for which it was approved, and the consequences are horrific. A recent report details cases of women obtaining abortion drugs online and then taking them well into the second and even third trimester. One recent North Carolina case involved a woman who allegedly took the drugs at 31 weeks pregnant. Her baby thankfully was born alive and found it in a toilet. The baby survived, but was hospitalized. This is what happens when abortion drugs are treated like ordinary medication that can simply be ordered online. There's no physical examination, no ultrasound, no doctor actually seeing the patient. And as pregnancy progresses, the risks of hemorrhage and incomplete abortion or infection significantly increase.
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5: Honest, vulnerable, biblical conversation about giving and receiving forgiveness. New study, new research says the Christians have a harder time forgiving themselves and others today than we did just a few short years ago. 2019, about 25% of Christians said that they had a hard time forgiving themselves and others and receiving divine forgiveness. Today, the number is up to 29%. That continues to tick up. And the question I have with nearly 30% saying that they admit that this is difficult for them, why is that the case? And so you guys have been great helping to process this together. And yeah, maybe today is simply a day for you to say, Chris, this isn't just a academic topic for me. This isn't just and intellectual research. This is my intercession for myself and others that I know. This would be a great time to pray together. Love to be your prayer partner at 877-LIVE-675. It's 877-548-3675. Also, don't forget social media 24 hours a day, 7 days a week. Question of the day is, why do Christians find it so hard to forgive ourselves and others? You can chime in there at Equip Radio. Let's go to Oklahoma. Jay is listening in Oklahoma. Hey, Jay, thank you so much for listening, my friend. What's your comment or question today?
6: Yeah, thank you, Chris, for taking my call.
5: Absolutely.
6: You know, it's the whole forgiving yourself thing. And forgive me, I'm a bit nervous. But like, you know, in Mark chapter 9, Jesus talks about if you've caused one of these little ones to stumble, you'd be better off with a millstone tied around your neck. That's I've caused so much damage in my life. I've caused tons of people, you know, I took pride in leading people astray. And, I came to Christ 5 years ago, baptized, and I've seen the evidence of what God has done in my life. I believe that he can forgive me and has forgiven me. I believe I'm clothed with Christ's righteousness. I think about that every day. It keeps coming up and up, you know, about having a millstone, you know what I'm saying?
5: Yeah. I appreciate that. Well, let's be clear. And I think I want to combine what you're saying with what Ken, previous caller, just said. And that is our culture, our human hearts, our fallen nature has a tendency to explain away sin, to not treat sin seriously, to consider sin to be not deadly or dangerous. The Bible continues to warn and caution our hearts to take sin seriously, to see that sin was what separated man from a holy and righteous God. Sin is what nailed Jesus to the cross, him paying the high price for very costly grace, and the damage that sin does to our own hearts. And certainly what is being talked about there in context. Now, this is where I want to say, Jay, that healthy Bible reading is important. So there's two things that I think is really important. If I were to do a chart of a passage, and they teach you this in Bible school, that when you read any passage, do one of those charts that a news reporter would do, where they're asking the investigative questions, who, what, when, where, why, and how. So what is Jesus talking about here is one of the questions that any good Bible student should be asking. And in a specific category of sin that he's talking about here is unrepentant sin. Yeah, that unrepentant sin will be judged harshly. Like it is meant, that passage is meant to create within us the fear of the Lord that causes us to look forward towards the day of reckoning and judgment. That should cause the person who has acted abusively, harmfully towards others, in particular, the context of Mark 9, or little ones, if you have caused them to stumble, caused harm to them, even if you feel like you got off in this life, what that passage is meant to let us know is that there is an ultimate day of justice coming in which the reckoning will happen to us. But this is for unrepentant sin. This is not for the person who beats their chest and says, woe is me. This is not for the person who comes to Christ in remorse and says, Lord, I have sinned against you and you alone have I sinned. This is not for the person who cries out, Lord, forgive me, for I've sinned against you and others. This is for the person whose heart is hardened. Secondly, I would say, that this is where it's important to read the Bible holistically. Because if all I had was one passage or another, I may be tempted to be skewed or to have a distorted view of God's grace and mercy and justice. If I read one passage on forgiveness without reading passages like this on justice, then I can live a life that does not cause me to live a life of accountability. But if I read this passage and I don't read passages like 1 John 1:8-10, that tells me if I confess my sins, he is faithful and just to forgive me and to cleanse me of all unrighteousness, then I can be so skewed as to think that, man, I don't need forgiveness. So I just want to counterbalance. Every time you read Mark 9, read 1 John 1. Just read those two together, and that should provoke you to praise. A proper understanding of the gospel is that, man, I am worthy of death, hell, and the grave. I am deserving of that. But praise God, because of Christ, I receive grace, mercy, love, and forgiveness. One that I did not merit, I did not deserve, but because of Jesus, I receive it. And today I was talking to my boys as we were going to school, having a discussion about forgiveness and the scriptures. And I said to them, we stand forgiven before a holy God, not on our own merits, but because we have an advocate with the Father, Jesus Christ, the Son of God, the Lamb of God. So my righteousness is a foreign righteousness. It is not a righteousness of my own, but it is because of Christ. Now, all of that is great biblical talk. All of that is great theological talk. The application of that to my heart is what I have to come back to again and again and again. And as Joyce reminded us earlier so appropriately, can't do that apart from the Holy Spirit and His grace. Father, thank you for forgiveness. Thank you, Jesus, for what you have done. You are worthy of eternal praise because of your forgiveness of Jay, of myself, of everyone who's listening. And we are grateful for that. And that is why, from the rising of the sun to the setting of the same, your name is to be forever praised. And Lord, by your grace and the work of your Spirit, may this truth be applied to Jay's heart, my heart, again and again and again. And may it provoke us, Lord, to proclaim your grace and your glories to others until all have heard, until Christ returns. In Jesus' name, amen. Thank you, Jay, for giving us a call. Elizabeth, let's go to Georgia. Elizabeth is listening. Hey, Elizabeth, thank you so much for listening. What's your comment today?
7: Hi, Chris. Thank you for answering my comment. This is very emotional for me. I'm 53, and I have been walking with the Lord for majority of my life. And I feel that about every time that I make a mistake or get into a sinful pattern, and then I repent. And I get back on the path, and I ask for forgiveness. At the age that I am now, I have a hard time forgiving myself when I get caught up in sin because I think I should know better. I have a lot of self condemnation something that I have done 2 years ago.
5: Yeah, I would say so. Let me, if I could. Thank you, Elizabeth, for sharing that. First off, I think what you are describing is something that many feel. So don't you feel that somehow you are odd or somehow isolated in this that struggle? What you're feeling is what many people feel. I think there's two realities at work here. One is, again, going back to what Joyce mentioned earlier, not to sound like a broken record, but the real task here is to move from how you feel about yourself to reminding you of what Jesus says about you. As I read earlier from Scripture, that if our hearts condemn us, we know that God is greater than our hearts, and He knows all things. And so if God says I'm forgiven in Christ, if the Bible says that if I've confessed my sins, if I have repented, there is no condemnation for those who are in Christ Jesus, then what I have to do is the continued work of reminding myself of my standing in Christ when my heart wants to tell me something otherwise. I think the second part of this, though, is that there's probably some things that have happened in your life that makes this struggle so unique and so for you. And so this is where I really encourage Christian counseling, because I have a great Christian counselor that I talk to and have been for several years now. And part of what I've had to come to realize is that the way that my family shaped me, the way that my early experiences have shaped me, really has a present impact on my life. It's not just what it did to me in the moment, but it's how it continues to inform the way that I live. So part of what you have to be able to do, Elizabeth, is with the help of others that God graces to be in your life, is unearth your story. And wherever your personal story doesn't align properly with God's story, that's where repentance is needed. Repentance is not just needed when I do a bad action. Repentance is needed when my way of thinking is out of line with God's way of thinking. When I don't think about myself, others, God, the world around me, the way that scripture tells me to, then I need to repent and align my thinking with his. I'm not saying that's easy. That's why I need help. You need help. But I think that's what you need, is to be able to have a good godly counselor who walks with you, as well as an open Bible that's constantly reminding you of God's grace and truth. You are forgiven, Elizabeth. He loves you with an everlasting love. His mercy is yours. So be free and walk in his grace. Father, thank you for Elizabeth. Bless my dear sister, I pray. In Jesus' name, amen and amen. As we go to break, let me tell you, one of the great misconceptions concerning forgiveness is that forgiveness happens instantaneously. Let me just tell you, you can be on a journey of forgiveness for years. It takes time. It's a process. So don't think that just because the wounds were so deep that it takes you time, that somehow you're uniquely sinful or broken. Just be committed to the journey of aligning your heart with God's will, and you'll see the fruit of that. We're going to talk about this and so much more, taking your calls on the other side of this break. 877-LIVE. 675. 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
10: 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Hansen.

Let me give you quickly three things that help that the researchers found. Number one is scripture reading. They did find a pretty significant difference in the way that those who actively read and study scripture experience giving and receiving forgiveness versus those who don't. Again, the most dangerous scenario they found are those who are aware of God's standard without a full understanding of his mercy. Scripture.

0: one to another, that a big part of the forgiveness process is not just confession to the Lord, but there's this communal aspect of it, sharing in the burden of forgiveness together. And so that should not be a surprise to us. The third, which is far more practical, is stress management. They found that the more stressed we are, the harder it is for us to give and receive forgiveness. So be mindful of those three things and the way that they impact us on this journey. Want to take another call? Let's go to Joseph, Delray Beach, Florida. Joseph, thank you for giving us a call. Wanted to get you in before the end of the program, my friend. What's your comment?
1: Good afternoon, Chris. Thank you so much for receiving my call. Two things. There were two incidents in my life. When I was young as a child, I was abducted, violated in the worst way a child could be violated, with a knife to my throat. And I survived many, many, many experiences. And then the second one was probably the most profound. My family was murdered by a serial killer, beginning with my mom, my sister-in-law, and stay with me a moment. 15-month-old precious prince, little baby boy, was life was brutally and violently cut by the serial killer, and only to find out it was my youngest brother. Now, I thank the Lord for his mercy and grace. I thank my family. We have a son who's a pastor. I've been involved with ministry 10 years. I do men's ministry, prayer group. And it's all of those people. Stay with me. The power and the presence of the Holy Spirit and Christ who compels me to share this. Because it's the most powerful testimony that a human soul could ever experience. And I thank him. I thank Jesus. I thank every single person that receives Christ. And my message to the world is there is hope. There is hope in Christ. And once you receive his word and once you commit your life to Jesus, it changes your world and it allows you to forgive. Now, my most forgiving part was the forgiving the person who was responsible for taking my family's life. But the most powerful one is forgiving myself for not being there to save her.
0: Yeah. First off, Joseph, I can't express fully in words how grateful I am for your call. And for those of you who are listening, whoever wonders, doubts, questions, the power of the gospel, the difference that having a relationship with Jesus makes in a person's life, let this be exhibit A for you. What our brother just shared, I believe is utterly impossible apart from knowing Jesus. And the fact that Joseph can stand forgiven by God's grace, and I know firsthand this guilt you feel when someone you love dies and you weren't there to rescue them, and you go over again and again and again in your own heart, why wasn't I there? I should have done more. And the fact that he can receive that forgiveness from Christ and extend it to others is a testimony of the power of the gospel. And so let today be a reminder to you of the difference that Christ makes. Let my brother Joseph's testimony of God's great forgiveness and grace not be an excuse to explain away sin. No, a deep wrong happened. But let it be a reminder to us that the cross is more powerful, that what Jesus did on Calvary is greater than my sin and yours. I hope this conversation was edifying to your heart, mostly that it was glorifying to God. Until we're together again next time, as always, remember, Equipped with Chris Brooks is a production of Moody Radio, a ministry of Moody Bible Institute.
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2: 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It requires discipline, consistency, and patience. There will be moments when progress feels slow. 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Our responsibility is not to compromise or rush the process, but to remain faithful while we wait. 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
7: 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All you have to do is be still. 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

0: and keep me up as well. Talk to me about that.
1: Yeah, I found that music, the Lord is just, and there's no time to talk about this, but wow, what an amazing thing that the Lord has given us. It is a gift. Music is something we'll carry yes. with us to heaven.
0: Yes, yes.
1: And it can be very counterproductive. Now, when I say listen to music at night, I'm not talking about death metal or anything like that. We're talking about bringing us peace and calm and meditating on scripture. So use songs, worship songs, things like that to reorient your mind. So it can be a source of peace and calmness because it's saturating you in scripture and calming your mind, which can tend to run to a million things that you need to do or that are weighing on you or stress circumstances. This, the music I'm referring to is going to get your mind set on Christ yes. And giving you hope and life in that way.
0: Wow. I would be remiss if I didn't ask you to mention just a few things you write about in the chapter entitled How to Live the Next Day Exhausted. So you didn't have a good night's sleep, but all of the other directives and principles and precepts of God's word don't get negated because you didn't have a good night's sleep. Talk to me about how we can still let our light so shine if we're running on 2.5 hours of sleep.
1: Yeah, what a great opportunity to trust and rest in the sufficient grace of the Lord, finding strength, I think, in our weakness, 2 Corinthians 12:9, and allowing God to work in his strength through our weakness. I think it's such a sweet opportunity to do with his morning mercies.
0: Yeah, which are renewed every morning, by the way. You put reflective questions at the end of each chapter, which I absolutely love because good teachers want us to not just read, but to apply it to our lives, and answering those questions make us do just that. Dr. Ware, what I love about this book is there isn't a person who follows Christ who couldn't be reading this book, because the Bible talks about our risings up and going down to bed at night. It references day and night throughout scripture. It talks about sleep over and over and over again. God made us as creatures who need to sleep. And so when you're struggling in that particular area, God knows, he cares, he hears, and he answers. And what I love about this are the pragmatics, understanding the physiology, the emotional and mental aspects, but also the profound connection between trusting God. Now I lay me down to sleep. I pray the Lord my soul to keep. If I should die before I wake, the Lord I pray my soul to take. Dr. Ware, it's an excellent book, and it's a commodity out there that just can't be found a lot of places. So thank you for giving it to the church. We really appreciate it. It's right there on my information page. It's called When Sleep Won't Come. Read it and be encouraged. Thanks, friends. We'll see you next time.
2: 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Welcome to Breakpoint, a daily look at an ever-changing culture through the lens of unchanging truth. For the Colson Center, I'm John Stone Street. Constitution Day is a good day to celebrate one of the greatest blessings of American freedom, the constitutional guarantee of religious liberty. It's protected in the Constitution, this right to worship God freely, pray openly, exercise faith publicly, and pursue our callings faithfully. It is much to be thankful for, and also much that needs to be preserved. These freedoms are a reflection of what scholars Eric and Jennifer Patterson call a religious freedom consensus that's long been present in American culture. That consensus recognizes at least three essentials: that human beings are religious by nature, that religion contributes to the good of society, and that government has a duty to protect freedom in this fundamental aspect of human life. It was as recently as 1993 that this consensus resulted in the Religious Freedom Restoration Act, or RFRA, which was passed by Congress nearly unanimously and signed into law by then-President Clinton. But the religious freedom brand has taken quite a hit since then. It's doubtful that the same act would even pass today. For many, religious freedom has become code language for license to discriminate. In recent decades, RFRA and all the principles behind it have been widely questioned, and the pressures have increased to privatize religion in the public square and downgrade the freedom to exercise our faith in all areas of life to merely the freedom of so-called worship, a freedom that's limited to your own heart, your own home, and your own house of worship. Legal challenges to the rights of believers to live out their faith consistent with their convictions have been brought against those who run adoption agencies and homeless shelters and student groups and family businesses. Christians are called to be stewards of what we've been given, and the heritage of religious freedom in this country is one of those things. And there's plenty that we can and must do if we are to see this religious freedom consensus that we've inherited as Americans be preserved. And Christians not only have constitutional reasons to uphold religious freedom, we have the

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6: When we're hurting, we long for answers. We want God to explain himself, to justify the pain, to make sense of the struggle. But what if he has something better in mind than answers? Well, today on Insight for Living, Chuck Swindoll continues Job's remarkable encounter with the living God. A God who responds not with explanations, but with a view of himself that changes everything. Along the way, we'll discover what it truly means to surrender our will to his. Picking up our study in Job 38, Chuck titled his message, A Penetrating Reproof from the Almighty.
7: Here's a man covered with boils, waiting for comfort and needing help. And along comes the living God who has known the whole story from start to finish. He doesn't give Job any answers to his questions. He doesn't apologize for having been silent so long. He doesn't give a hint about the whole thing between himself and Satan way back when it all started. He doesn't acknowledge that Job has been through deep struggles. When he finally speaks, he speaks in a reproof. Have you ever in your life commanded the morning and caused the dawn to know its place? Now he moves to the sun, this greater light by day, that it might take hold of the ends of the earth and the wicked be shaken out of it. Verse 16, have you entered into the springs of the sea or walked in the recesses of the deep? Have the gates of death been revealed to you? Have you seen the gates of deep darkness? Have you understood the expanse of the earth? Tell me if you know all this. Quite a set of questions, isn't it? If that isn't enough, he introduces him to the animal kingdom. Verse 39, he moves there next. This is good. Can you hunt the prey for the lion? Can you satisfy the appetite of the young lions when they crouch in their dens and lie in wait? 41, who prepares for the raven its nourishment when its young cry to God and wander about without food? Do you know the time the mountain goats give birth? You observe the calving of the deer? If you love animals, you'll enjoy this section. It's here that he talks about the lion, the raven, the wild goat, the deer, the wild donkey, the wild ox, the ostrich, the horse, the hawk, and the eagle. They're all paraded before Job in this most creative reproof. Job is watching one animal after another go by, and the one who made them is introducing him to each one, asking questions Job can't answer. Verse 5, the wild donkey.